0: one in local film. We were just talking with Alaska Highway News publisher Todd Buck about this. Local Dawson Creek filmmaker Ty Meller was found in Rockwell shooting after hours. He's got a Halloween short film that he shot over the last couple weekends. It's going to be coming out in October. That's what we've got rolling into your weekend. It's supposed to be a sunny Saturday and a bit of a cloudy Sunday. We'll see how that plays out in the weather. I'm Rob Brown. Like our friend Huey Lewis says, you just heard some news.
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0: Hugh McLennan here. 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

0: Got the blues? 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At the Crossroads can take care of that. 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Veteran bluesman Mike Goulden is in the spotlight. Morgan Davis has the Lee Oscar Harmonica's classic cut, his original version of Why'd You Lie from 1982.
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1: Welcome to Songwriters from Here and Away. This is a show that focuses on new and established songwriters from Atlanta, Canada, across Canada, and around the world. Hello, and welcome to Songwriters from Here and Away. My name is Robert Campbell, and I'm quite excited that you are here today to listen to this show. We had the lovely opportunity of hanging out with Tara Spencer for a concert at the Pink Piano in Lower Sackville. It was a full house, and she wowed the crowd all night long. We'll probably have about two-thirds of the show in this one-hour segment, so you'll have to go to your online podcast distributor or to sfhaa.ca to catch the rest of the show. You can look up Tara Spencer at www.taraspencer.ca. We missed the first song on the recording, but we'll start right in with Tara Spencer.
2: One of the first concerts I ever played was a show called City Ditties, and all the songs had to be about cities. And at that point, I'd not spent much time in cities at all, really. So I had to go on the news, the morning news, to promote that show. And I pretended that this next song was about Brooklyn, New York. Not even close.

Thank you so much. I have one thing at least in common with Robert and Kaylin that I know of, and that is that we have had the privilege of playing some music in Germany. You folks have been there a lot more than I have. And I got this ridiculous proposal. I got kind of sideswiped, I guess. I did not plan to do this, what I am doing right now, this getting up in front of people and playing music. This was not my lifelong ambition. This was not my master plan. This is kind of a happy accident. I was an official ice cream scooper at the Kemp Shore Music Festival. That was my entry point into the festival. And the great thing about the ice cream stand, my daughter is the boss there, so I was her employee, and it's right next to the stage, and there's one stage. So the musicians are kind of bottlenecked. They have to go past the ice cream stand to get anywhere in or out of the festival. Smart plan. And that is how I met a country musician from Nova Scotia named Brian Cook. And he, at the time, was recruiting backup singers. And we struck up this quick friendship. He's a quirky fellow, and I have been called quirky by some people. But we made a fast friendship, and he said, "Look, have you ever done any harmony singing? Have you ever been a backup singer by chance?" I said, "Yeah, obviously that's what I've done. Obviously I have a great deal of experience." Lied through my teeth, and started touring with him, and then started writing songs, and then started playing shows, and that's how we ended up here today. So that's my entire musical resume for you, in case you're wondering. But that experience, he invited me to go on this big tour. It was a 3-month tour, which I realize now is too long. And it was a month in Ontario, the month of February, not ideal. And then England and Germany, and I'd never been out of the country before. So it was kind of a ludicrous thing to do. But even Germany, that was a proposal that we were both quite afraid of, because we had no idea if anyone would understand English words. This show would be very boring if you didn't, even more so. So we didn't know, and we landed there with complete unknowing. And the first show that we played was in a place called Munich, Germany. And I had certain expectations of what Germany would be like from, I don't know, TV. I don't know where I had them. But like the first thing is that our host there, his name was Michael, took us out for supper. And I don't know what your knowledge or guesses about a typical German meal might be. What are the kind of things you'd expect on a Wiener Schnitzel? Is it? Sauerkraut? Yeah? Yeah? Potatoes? Yeah. Beer? Yes. Yes. Put a pin in that. So, our host took us out for supper at a Greek restaurant. So instantly I knew things might not be all that they seemed. And while we ate our Greek meal, he told us about our accommodations for the night. Because, you know, often when you play shows, you get put up for the night by very friendly folks, and it saves you some cash, which is great, and gives you stories that you can tell. And the story he told us was of the wee little room that we'd be staying in, which was a floor down from his apartment where he and his family lived. And he explained that it had been lived in previously by what we would call here, sadly, a hoarder, which in Germany is referred to as a messy, which is even less kind, I think. And he said not to worry, because the fellow had passed away very recently in the room, but they'd done a great job of tidying up, and we would have a very comfortable night. Now, for reasons we'll get to later, I'm quite comfortable with death, but that bit of information I didn't really need to know at the time, I think. So here is a song from that experience. And the beer drinking, we'll shortcut that and just say that's the only time in my life so far I've ever peed in a beer stein.

Hello, folks on this side of the room. How are you doing back there? I couldn't look over at you because my hair was gradually taking over my face. And if I had turned this way, I would have been lost entirely. Sorry about that. I survived that tour, obviously, with Ryan Cook. Had a great time. And had so much fun that I signed on for another great adventure with a different friend,

That was unexpected as well. And he gave me some coaching. Ben is a very seasoned performer. We were chatting about that before the show, Robert. He has everything kind of down to a science. You know, it's like clockwork, his show. He's brilliant. So I listened very carefully when he gave me pieces of advice. And one thing he told me is that as we're traveling from town to town, many of the places I'd never been before, he said, before we get there to play our show, learn a fun little fact about each town that we're going to visit. And then get up on stage each night and say it to the crowd, something about their town, you know, that's unique or curious. And the people there will feel very special and they will like you. And at that point, I could use all the help I could get. So I thought about this long and hard. And then each night of our 30-odd shows we played, I would get up on stage each night and I would brag about Nova Scotia instead. Because I've lived here my whole life, and that may be the case till the end of my days. I just think we have it pretty good here. And, I mean, when you're out in, like, Arsend, Alberta, you kind of brag about the fact that you have all this water around you, you know? You feel very landlocked. Poor souls out there. So I used this song as an excuse to brag. It's a little maritime waltz from Lunenburg, Nova Scotia. So I'd invite you to dance, but I think somebody might get hurt. So anyhow. How are those chips holding out there? Yeah? I mean, I really would, but we'll chat about that in a little later.

0: You're listening to Tara Spencer live in concert at the Pink Piano in Lower Sackville, Nova Scotia. We're glad you are here listening in as well. Thanks for tuning in to Songwriters from Here and Away. Do look us up online, sfhaa.ca. Send us a note. We'll send you one back, maybe send you some music. This next segment will show you just why Tara Spencer's one of the finest entertainers with regards to not always singing, but being able to tell a story. And she has a little bit about her day job that she probably won't go back to too much. Might keep it in her hip pocket as a backup, but personally, I don't think she needs any backup plan B. Tara Spencer.
1: I feel like I'm sneaking home in the house after curfew because I've got one creaky board here. And I just, every time I shift over, I'm like, oh, mom and dad. Oh. So some of us know each other quite well. Some of you have known me since the day I was born, I think. And a lot of us are new, though, meeting each other. So I'll give you a little bit of background on me. I already told you that I didn't really plan to be a musician. And similarly, I did not plan to be a funeral director. That was another sort of happy accident. I grew up in a little village called Somerville, Hants County. No, it's just Brooklyn. It's just Brooklyn. She's I'm so curious about your connection to Brooklyn, Hants County. Yep, okay, we'll move right along then. So it's a small little place, population now probably 363. Those are the kind of numbers you keep track of when you're a funeral director. But I got hired as the organist. I was, you know, one of the only kids in town, in the village, who took piano lessons growing up and therefore had no competition for the job. And my boss, though, learned quickly that I could also use a computer, which was also rare, I guess, in the village. And so I instantly became the organist slash office administrator. And then he determined that he could play more golf in the summer if I was a funeral director. So I got promoted once again. It was a quick escalation. And that experience, though, not only did it make me comfortable with death in a different way, but it gave me a different perspective on life, not surprisingly. And the lesson there was to not wait around to do the things you want to do, and to be a bit bold and attempt things. And not be held back, I guess, by what you think your limitations are. And that's been a great lesson in music. But I will tell you a story that some of you have heard before, about my first experience looking after a funeral service all by myself, because I worked as an apprentice for some time before I got my full license. And the first night that I was assigned to a funeral all on my own, no minister, no supervision or anything, it was just me, I was very nervous. It was a graveside service in the summer. It was a small service. I guess the family was looking after some things themselves. They had decided to dig the hole themselves for the service. No, settle down. It was a cremation service, a small hole service. And so right from the get-go, it felt like everybody had their role. Everybody was involved. And so we all gathered together on a Friday night. And I ran through what I had prepared, you know, did the eulogy and the scriptures and the prayers and the whole shebang. And I looked around the circle at the end of the service, and everybody seemed at peace with things. And I was massively relieved, because you don't want to mess that up. But what I noticed, though, immediately when I looked around the circle, it occurred to me that the members of the family who had dug the hole for the service had not brought back with them the shovel to fill the hole back in, which is a key part of any funeral. And times like that, though, you need to be resourceful, as with most jobs. So, you know, I was kind of thinking about how we could put things right, and we kind of rounded up our Tim Hortons cups and things and filled the hole back in together. And it was a very sweet moment. It was very tender, I think. And I felt very good about it. And then we all went our separate ways, but I'd kept a secret from the family. I didn't want them to know that I was in a little bit of a hurry because that same evening I was supposed to be in Halifax, an hour away, to play a show. And I didn't want to seem rushed, but as soon as they cleared out of the cemetery, I jumped in the car and booted it into the city and strapped my guitar on my back and literally ran to the venue. It was called the Company House, if you remember that place in the city. Yeah, yeah, ran literally through the door. And the first person I met was my friend Jason. And I ran in huffing and puffing and said, "Oh my gosh, Jason, I am so sorry. I know that I am running late and I really apologize, but I was at a funeral service and the gravedigger didn't show up, so I had to fill in." And that is the right reaction, that groan. And that is a very true story.

I have two kids, children, maybe not kids, I guess. They are finding their own ways in the world. And that's an exciting thing and a very fearful thing, too, because that is the point where you start to think, oh, no, it's too late to fix it. Oh, my God. I have two great kids, though, fortunately, and not much of a concern. But I was concerned in a sense because, A, my daughter has decided to study to be a psychologist, which is kind of a daunting thing when you have a family like mine. And my son decided, let me explain, obviously I'm a folk musician. My husband and I met when he was doing theater in university. And so the last thing we were prepared for is to have a kid who wanted to join the military. But that's how rebellion works, I guess. So when our son announced this, it was hard to hold tongues and just take some deep breaths, I guess, because that just wasn't a lifestyle I was familiar with. But I said, you know, this is fine. You know, you're obviously pursue whatever you think will make you happy as long as the world holds its act together. And my son went to basic training in the first week of October of last year. And I don't know if you recall what the news headlines looked like then, but all of a sudden it looked like the world might not do a great job of holding itself together. And so I got to go to a little cottage, a little beautiful cottage in Ontario for a songwriter's retreat. I had one night to myself, you know, by the water's edge, and it was picture perfect in October, glorious, like absolutely beautiful. And so I should have a song for you right now about the splendors of autumn and the changing of the seasons, but that is not where my heart was. So I'm going to play you the song that I wrote for my son, George.

So what happened? Well, he stayed there for 7 months. He got injured, holed up in a waiting pen, basically. And finally, at one point, decided this was not for him. And promptly called up the community college in Nova Scotia and applied to become a car mechanic. And in the first week of April, came home and the next day started working at the local car shop. And I could not be happier about this. Because, you know, being an artist, quote unquote, is great. Being a psychologist is great. But I bet both of those people pay the car mechanic an awful lot from time to time. So, a key person in this whole operation of me being a musician and a funeral director and a mom and all of that is my beloved husband, Andrew, who is the most patient person on the face of the earth, I guess. And I don't write, unfortunately, a whole lot of love songs. So it's very precious when I do. I try to make sure I play them just to let everybody know things are good at home in case word trickles back to him while he's out walking the dogs in Windsor. But I am going to play you one of those songs. It's on this record I've been working on with my friend Dave Gunning. That's almost done. It'll be out this fall, so I'll be carting that around and maybe see you then with a big band somewhere here in Nova Scotia. But for now, it's just me, unfortunately. So I'm going to play you this little song that is about my feelings about Valentine's Day. How do you feel about Valentine's Day here? Yeah, that's exactly it. Yep, me too. Yep, that's it. I loved Valentine's Day when I was a kid in school. It was super fun to get your, like, Care Bears Valentines or Snoopy ones and write all your classmates' names on them and pretend you didn't have any feelings about that at all, and then take your little Kleenex box home at the end of the day and see what you got. I loved all of that. But then as soon as I moved away from home and started dating people, it all changed, because my first serious boyfriend while I was in university, my only serious boyfriend in university, let me not paint too dramatic a picture here, decided that for Valentine's Day we should do a very grown-up thing and buy each other some racy lingerie. Now, we were broke college students, so we decided we didn't want to pay to go on the bus anywhere in Halifax. So we went to what I think must have been the closest store we could think of where you might purchase such an item. And some of you may remember this name, but it was a store called Byway. Are you familiar with Byway? If you don't know what Byway is, there's kind of like Walmart and the dollar store and Byway. It was like just above it. Oh, not exactly luxury. So we went there, and that is how I ended up in the possession of a polyester blend thong. And all I'm going to tell you is that's why I hate Valentine's Day.

0: You're listening to Tara Spencer live at the Pink Piano Cafe in Lower Sackville, right here on Songwriters From Here and Away. Thanks for tuning in. Really appreciate you being here. We will have more songs on the podcast. There are a number of songs that won't make it on this show. Please tune in there. Check it out. It's on all the podcasting platforms. And www.sfhaa.ca. You've heard it before. Go there. Now, Tara Spencer, one last time.
1: Yeah, I have a lot to thank you for, Auntie Patty. My grandparents, remember tape recorders back in the day when you could record yourself? It was very exciting. And my grandparents had a stash of cassette tapes in the basement. And one of them is Auntie Patty, teach me how to swear. But there's a song that is on this record that I'm working on. I feel so lucky I get to sing with some of my friends and heroes on this record. That last song, there's a wonderful duo in Halifax called the Bombadils sing it with me and just make it so special. And this song, though, is someone who's been a hero of mine for years and years. His name's Stephen Fearing. I don't know if you've ever heard of Stephen Fearing, but yeah, I've loved him forever. And I just saw that Sarah McLachlan is coming back to Halifax soon, and I went to see Stephen Fearing because he was opening for Sarah McLachlan. And I told my family, please, you know, I was maybe 13, I will do anything on earth if you'll take me to this Sarah McLachlan concert. It's all I want in the world. And my grandmother and great-grandmother took me to the concert at the Rebecca Cohen. And they gave me spending money so I could go get a t-shirt from the merch table. And I came back and they said, what did you get? Show us your shirt that you got. Show us your shirt. And I held up this giant black cotton t-shirt with a picture of Stephen Fearing on it. And they said, who the heck is that? So, yeah, I get to sing this song with him. And I don't think I've ever played this song at a show before, so we'll see how it goes, but

0: Oh, that was so scary. Okay, I'm going to play one more tune and then turn you free on whatever the pink piano has to offer behind the bar there. Please do support these folks as thoroughly as you can. It is amazing to have this space here and have them open their doors for events like this. A listening room space.
1: Beautiful.
0: I have a little green suitcase that has some stuff. I don't know if you remember CDs, but I have some of those. And some stickers, and fresh out of the oven, I have some summery colored t-shirts that are new here. And they have a picture of a place that is very near and dear to me. It's a place that... if you'd ever traveled from Halifax along the Highway 101 toward the Annapolis Valley, and you just bypassed Windsor, where I live. First of all, rude, but secondly, we do have three Tim Hortons there. What more do you want? But there was a building that's been there for 150 years. It was the textile mill that employed many, many generations of families over the years. And but for most of my lifetime, it's been empty. And I always had this vision of what the place could be because I loved it. It just was so big and grand and different from everything else around, especially growing up kind of out in the country. It looked very impressive. So I wrote a song about it when I first moved to Windsor. It was one of the first songs. It was the first song I ever kind of put out formally into the world. It was a song called Cotton Mill. And I made a video to go with it by trespassing into the building, I'll tell you now. And I looked up the trespassing fee and decided it was worth it if I did get caught. Fortunately, it worked out okay. And I hoped, I think, secretly that someone would see that video, someone rich, and take on the place and turn it into something new. And time passed, and unfortunately, my power is not that great, and it didn't happen. And weather and time continued to take their toll on the building, and eventually the roof caved in, and the decision was made that they had to knock most of it down, which was a sad day. So this is the second song about this old brick building that is featured now on these t-shirts. And this song is called Brick and Mortar. And I wrote it and entered it into a song contest and then forgot I had done that immediately. And then literally like 2 years went by and then I got an email saying that it was in the top 7 entries of the Commonwealth Song Contest representing Canada out of 56 countries. And I was like, oh, what the heck? Yeah, no, hold it, hang on. I know you've never heard of the Commonwealth Song Contest. I had forgotten I entered it. So there was a great rash of voting that people could participate in, and then sure enough, the next round, the song was in the top 3. I thought, okay, well, now we're really cooking with gas here, and it was opened up that a bunch of songwriters could vote on it, and that meant a lot to me because songwriters mean a lot to me. And sure enough, this song ended up winning this contest. No, wait, it's still not impressive yet. I was still not impressed either, until I found out that 20,000 songs had been entered into this, and that's, you know, yeah, right, okay, now I was like, yes, now. 20,000 songs collected over 4 years, so I am going to close with this song, even though it is a little bit of a sad one, but there will be more after if you choose to stick around, and I hope you do. Let me tell you, this has been so lovely so far. I just couldn't ask for anything more right now. Thank you so much for being here. So now, to wind this first half of the proceedings up, this is a song called Brick and Mortar, which is just marginally better than the other 19,999 songs that I forgot I had entered into the Commonwealth Song Contest.

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1: 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These have been locked away in Mart's vinyl vault, and now it's time to crack it open. So, let's open her up.
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Tonight, in the opening, you heard Graceland from Paul Simon, and after that, you heard Crazy Little Thing Called Love from Queen. In tonight's top spot, however, it's a Canadian classic from Trooper. It's called Janine. 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

Also in that set, you heard the Guess Who and These Eyes. So I've pulled some country out of the vault, some 45s from the amazing Rhythm Aces. You'll hear Third Rate Romance. And after that, Rodney Crowell and She's Crazy for Leaving. You're listening to Vintage Vinyl Records on Mart's Vinyl Vault.

0: And you heard some great country music in that set. Digging around in the vault, I found a couple real gems. This first one from the Stampeders, Canada's Calgary rock band, and another David Allan Coe classic record that I had recently dug out of the vault. So we'll hear Am I That Easy to Forget? But first, it'll be Sweet Love Bandit, Canada's classic rock.
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It's Clyde played electric bass. You're tuned in to Vintage Vinyl on Mart's Vinyl Vault.

And you also heard Hank Williams Jr. in that set. Now, here's a record from one of the masters, from the late great Elvis Presley. 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

0: It's 1:45. Oh, I must get a little hand put on that watch.
1: Wow, what a fun, shiny show this has been. I'm going to let the music do the rest of the show. So coming up, Africa by Toto. You'll hear Long May You Run from Neil Young. I'm going to put some fiddle music in there. The Octopus's Garden from the Beatles. And after that, you'll hear the Rosington Collins Band with their fantastic record, One Good Man. Thanks, everyone, for listening. Tune in next week if you can. Good night, Dodge.

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1: The District of Chetwynd wishes to notify the public that the following load restrictions will be in effect immediately. 100% legal axle loading is permitted on North Access Road, South Access Road, Nicholson Road, and the Industrial Park. 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

0: Hugh McLennan here. This week, and for the time being, we are bringing back some of the most enjoyable episodes ever produced on the Spirit of the West. 2012 was a vintage year for great music and outstanding interviews from famous Westerners and everyday ranching families. 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

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The next District of Chetwynd regular council meeting will be held on June 15th, 2026. This has been this week's events brought to you by the District of Chetwynd.

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You know, this old world is full of singers, but just a few are chosen to tear your heart out when they sing. Imagine life without them. 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

You know the heart of country music still beats in Luke the Drifter. You can tell it when he sang "I Saw the Light." Old Marty, Hank, and Lefty, why, I can feel them right here with me.

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1: The consumer, they call us. We're the people that buy. While everyone else is out to sell some kind of merchandise, we run to the boss and tell him we need a bit more gold, some tax deductions later, and we

The consumer, they call us. 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Then they'd only charge more for the things that cost us less today. The consumer, they call us. We're fussy what we eat. We look at the price of the T-bone steak and buy hamburg meat. And all those fancy packages we take down from the shelf, they're always full of good fresh air when they're not full of nothing else. Oh yes, we are the people running in the race, buying up the bargains in the old marketplace. Another sale on

the consumer, they call us, when the man comes in the door, to give us a deal on a vacuum if we buy a rug for the floor. And how do we pay the finance when the monthly bills arrive? They just send down the bailiff to repossess the car we drive. The consumer's what they call us. We're always deep in debt, from buying drawers and discount stores to fixing the TV set. We go to the bank for the money and sign for another loan and pray the Lord doesn't see us stop in the tavern halfway home. Oh, yes, we are the people running in the race, buying up the bargains in the old marketplace. Another sale on something.

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0: McLennan here. This week, and for the time being, we are bringing back some of the most enjoyable episodes ever produced on the Spirit of the West. 2012 was a vintage year for great music and outstanding interviews from famous Westerners and everyday ranching families. I was surprised just how interesting this episode was, and you'll hear it this week on the Spirit of the West.
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crossed on a red light, I must have been blind. I've been drifting a long, long chain, fighting my way to the clinging vines. Thistles in my clothes, shake them off, I'm trying. I had a good trip.

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0: Got the blues? 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Veteran bluesman Mike Goulden is in the spotlight. Morgan Davis has the Lee Oscar Harmonica's classic cut, his original version of Why'd You Lie from 1982.
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With her voice that was new and exciting, she was called to those Juno Awards. She made a leap on the stage and she got one, and took it

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1: I started writing this song about Chris Gantry. Ended up writing about Dennis Hopper and Johnny Cash and Norman, Norbert, Funky Donnie Fritt, Billy Swan, Bobby Newirth, Jerry Jeff Walker, and Paul Siebel. And Ramblin' Jack Elliott had a lot to do with it. See him wait.

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0: The District of Chetwynd wishes to notify the public that the following load restrictions will be in effect immediately. 100% legal axle loading is permitted on North Access Road, South Access Road, Nicholson Road, and the Industrial Park. All other municipal streets and roads are restricted to 70% of legal axle loading. The District of Chetwynd thanks you for your cooperation in the effort to minimize the damage to our streets and roads during this spring thaw.
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1: The morning sun shines on the gleaming hide of a muscular ranch horse. The aroma of bacon and coffee drifts from the wood cook stove at a cow camp. Silver spurs jingle as the men and women of the West get set for another day in the saddle. From the heart of Canada's finest ranching country, this is the Spirit of the West with rancher and horse trainer Hugh McLennan and his collection of music, poetry, and conversations with the folks who live and work with horses and cattle in the Spirit of the West.
2: Since the Spirit of the West first went on the air June 17th, 1992, here we are, 1,068 programs later, and this one happens to be the best of 2012. A look back at some of the most memorable conversations, the most notable songs, and one of the best pieces of cowboy poetry you heard over the last 52 weeks. Number of legends of the West were guests this year, including 91-year-old Jack Brainard, 86-year-old Dr. Robert Miller, and Ian Tyson. We heard stories of runaway horse trailers, the antics of orphan calves, and a lot of other true life adventures. Baxter Black supplied another year's worth of unique cowboy commentaries, and you'll hear one of his best this week, too. So let's get started. Ever since the show went on the air, I have really wanted to have Ian Tyson as a guest, and it finally happened in February. Since Ian was more than willing to sit and share some wonderful stories, I thought the least I could do was start out with his single release from 2012, the song inspired by female bronc rider Kayla Mussel, Saddle Bronc Girl.
3: She's

Parachute number four, young lady from up in British Columbia, Canada. On a broad call, no GST. Here's Kayla Mossel, shoot four.

0: Well, about the second and third programs of 2012, Ian Tyson was my guest, and you told us it was one of your favorite shows. Here's just a little bit of what you heard.
1: Pretty good piece of video that showed you and Corb Lund, I think it was at your place, fairly recently heading out, and Corb had to put on a bit of a ride on one of your mares.
2: On Pokey.
1: Yeah, Pokey.
2: Yeah, she was... She's a character. She's never done that before or since. I don't know why she decided she'd try it with Corb, but she didn't buck him off. I had they gave me a presentation last month, or I guess 2 months ago now, at Nanton, at the Nanton Ranch Rodeo, and Gord Collier arranged it, and it was very nice. I went down there, and I saw a lot of the fellows from BC, from Douglas Lake and the gang, and It was very nice. So I took Pokey, and I had her in the bridle by then, and I had a nice Santa Barbara bit on her, she hadn't been ridden, and she was concerned that she looked fat, and she was fat.
1: Joe Beeler, a while before he passed on, was telling me that you guys used to go down to Wally McCrae's place once or twice a year in Montana. Sounded like quite a fun time.
2: We used to have a gathering, and Joe was one of the original members, wonderful guy. I was one of the original too. It was put together by Chaz Weldon, I think, started, and he's a fine saddle maker out of Billings. But it ended over the years. It was different places. We went to Wally McCrae's place 1 year, but it ended up going to the old Kendrick Cattle Company out of Sheridan, which was then owned and is still owned by Jim Gersio from Denver, but that's a wonderful old outfit, and we had 12, 13 years of it, and we would brand. The first few years we moved around to different outfits and branded, but it ended up at the old Kendrick outfit, which is such a wonderful place.
1: I would think with a collection of characters that would be down there, there would be the odd prank played on somebody from time to time. Can you remember any of the things that might have gone on?
2: Well, I there weren't any. I don't remember any wrecks. I had I took a colt down. He had frostbit ears. We call him pin ears. I took him down to sell him to. I was going to try and sell him to Wally McCrae, but he came apart of me in the second morning when we saddled up, and I made a pretty good, decent ride. I didn't fall off anyway, and Wally said, "You're not injecting that one into me, laddie." I asked Bob Douglas, who is a well-known horse trader, but Bob was supplying horses, cowboy horses, to the big outfits down there, and had and was well known and doing well with it. And I asked him if he could help me out, and he said yes, I will. And the colt went on to become a pretty well known around the West. He bucked off quite a few kids, and so Pinner's got quite a rep.
1: I want to thank you so much for taking the time to do this, Ian. And to me, it looks like you're more comfortable than ever on stage, and the audience is just loving it. And just keep on going as long as you can.
2: Much obliged, Hugh. Thank you for having me on the show. It's been a pleasure.
0: Coming up, we'll go back to the Parker Ranch on the Big Island of Hawaii, and you'll hear portions of the conversations we had there under the palm trees and a couple of amazing stories that got told during our cruise to the islands when the Spirit of the West, the best of 2012, continues right after this.
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0: Welcome back to the best of 2012 from the Spirit of the West. We started our year off cruising to the Hawaiian Islands with well over 100 of our listeners and friends, and our trip to the famous Parker Ranch was certainly a highlight. That's where I got to visit with their cattle operations manager, Keoki Wood, and here's a little bit of that conversation.
1: So does that still give you time to stay horseback, hands-on for some of the day's work?
4: Yeah, it's definitely become more and more challenging, and I think that's an important balance to strike, is to not get hobbled to that desk too closely and get back out in the field and be out there with the guys and the cattle, and that's where the real decisions and the real opportunities lie. And you got to stay in the office and get the work done, but definitely want to keep a good balance.
1: Have you seen a change in the ranch horses since you first started doing this over here?
4: Yeah, we certainly selected for a different kind of horse as well. We're selecting for horses that have a little more cow, better temperament. In the old days, they just needed them tough and strong, and thoroughbred was great. They just had to go all day long and then some. But now we're looking for horses that they're easy to get along with, less workman comp accidents, and yeah. And good resale value, as a rodeo horse and a trail ride horse. So, yeah, we're definitely selecting for a more versatile horse.
1: How long, what age do they stay useful up to in this kind of work?
4: The cowboys are, they have about 6 horses in their work string usually, and they'll keep them. They can get rid of them anytime they want, but a lot of times if they have something they really like, they'll keep them until about 15 years old, and then we try and get rid of them.
1: They stay sound that long?
4: They usually do, and they might get a little stiff and sore, but they're usually just right for somebody with real light duty, so somebody will really appreciate a good broke ranch horse.
0: And we recorded that under the palm trees in the beautiful sunshine on the big island of Hawaii at the Parker Ranch. Early in 2012, Wiley Gustafson released a CD with his group The Wild West, called the album Rocket Buster, and the first track I played was this one called Summer Leases.
5: Well, the winter, she's been a rough one. The bed grounds are brown and bare. But 13 miles up the creek, there's a garden of Eden up there.

0: As our ship sailed the amazingly calm waters of the Pacific back towards home, a lot of our gang were thinking about calving starting soon, and oh boy, we heard a lot of calving stories, including this one from Harold.
1: We got talking about calving, and you're telling me an interesting calving story about a pretty gentle cow you had one time. How did that go, Harold?
2: Well, Hugh, one morning I went out checking the cows, and this one particular mean ornery cuss, she had a set of twins, and as soon as she saw me, she took off across the quarter section, and she stopped out into a big lake of water in a pothole that was probably about a foot deep, and she was tramping around in this, and of course the calves, they were just like Bambi's falling on the ice.
3: Oh my gosh.
2: So I thought, this is going to go south, so I jumped into the pickup, put it in four-wheel drive to rescue the calves. Well, I got out into this water, and I was waving and cursing at this old cow to move on so I could grab these calves. But she took one look at me, and she come charging at the truck, and she leaped right into the window.
3: My gosh,
1: the open window on the passenger side?
2: No, no, on the driver's side. And she had her head inside, and she was bellowing, and there was snot and slobber flying all over. And I was laying down on the seat, punching her in the head to get her back out. And, of course, the truck, it got knocked out of gear. But then, to top it all off, this little brown heeler dog I had, she started nipping at its heels. So it was quite a charade as it was going.
1: Trying to get the cow to go further into the truck.
2: That's right.
0: Well, in 2012, my old friend, Sheriff Jim Wilson from Alpine, Texas, finally got around to releasing his second ever CD, and he had no less than 5 Ian Tyson compositions on it, including this one that goes back to the days of Ian and Sylvia. The sun.

0: grass grow in this changeless land where the shoregrass grows.
1: Still to come, the best of Baxter Black and more amazing stories from the past 12 months as the best of 2012 continues right after this.
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1: Welcome back to the best of 2012 from the Spirit of the West. 52 of Baxter Black's cowboy commentaries, and believe me, it was not easy picking out just one for this show, but here's what we came up with, and this is one he called Looking on the Bright Side. 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
3: There always seem to be folks who need to say something good, even at the worst of times. Like Mrs. Custer might have said, well, on the bright side, he was wearing clean undies. Well, last spring gather, we went out to find a 300-pound steer that had been evading us. We named him Rompy. We made a big circle and never found him, but we did discover a leak in the water line on the way back, which, of course, on the bright side, made the ride worth it. The next day we went out early and found him. All went well. We sorted him off and hauled him to the headquarters to hold overnight for the sale the next day. We unsaddled and I threw a feed tub in with him. Pretty good morning, I was thinking. And then Rompy came unglued. He could see daylight through a 3-foot pipe gate into the loading alley. He took 4 runs at it, and I ran around on the other side to frighten him back, but it didn't work. On his 5th try, he crashed over the top bend in the rail perpendicular. I dove out of the way as he sailed over me, and I looked back over my shoulder and remember thinking, this must be what a torpedo looks like leaving a submarine. Well, with a huge dose of luck, cowboying up and stout horses, we finally got him caught and hogtied. Where we got him was unreachable by the trailer, of course. I rode back to the headquarters and loaded my old pickup with assorted rescue gear. He was too heavy to lift and still on the fight. And after much cowboy cogitation, we took 2 8-foot 2x12s and laid a ramp from the tailgate to Rompy. We tried to push him up the boards, but he just wouldn't slide. I dug through the box and came up with a come-along. However, we had no place to chain it, and I said, wait a minute, flip over that gooseneck turnover ball and hook it up there. Well, we pulled the cable between the boards and ran it through a soft rope we'd put over the hog tie and began cranking. I pushed, and we drug Rompy into the bed of the pickup, an inch and a grunt.

0: 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And every year, hundreds won't get the organ they need in time. 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
1: This year, this old cowboy will once again be taking part in the annual Kidney Walk on Sunday, June the 7th. And as you may know, I got a life-saving kidney transplant in 2017 from fellow broadcaster Lewis the Big Rig McIver. Now, if you'd like to join the list of folks sponsoring me, just check the link at our website, hugh-mclennan.com. Another notable CD came out in 2012. From one of Baxter Black's best friends, and it had 10 terrific tracks on it. The album was titled Back When the Grass Was Still Deep, and the one I played early in 2012 was called Dragging Calves to the Fire from the Texas gentleman, the one and only Red Steigall.

0: Yeah, that's my boy, Dragon Cash the Fire.
1: Back near the end of January 2012, while we were sailing back from Hawaii, Jim Simpson shared a story about an orphan calf and a toy car.
2: One of the favorites around our place is

0: my wife and grandson went, you know, driving around the yard one day and came upon a pale butter calf had got out of the corral. The mother and the pale butter got out, and the little calf had, you know, snooping around and poked his head through one of the kids' little plastic toys.
1: Those little Flintstone cars.
2: Yeah, that's right.
1: We got one of those for our grandson when he was about 3 years old.
2: Yep.
1: Their feet go through the bottom, and a little steering wheel, a little horn goes beep, beep, beep. How old was he when?
0: Well, the calf would have been 9 or 10 months old.
1: Your grandson.
0: Oh, the grandson was grandson was five then.
1: Okay.
0: Yeah, he was out with his grandma, and they were checking things out. And concerned about this calf out because he's always out. They gave the calf the name Houdini because they couldn't keep him in. He'd crawl through the mangers or the rub gates open. And anyways, he had to try this Flintstone car out. He was, you know, probably saw the kids, thought I better check it out, and or salt or whatever, but stuck his head through the back window and couldn't get it out. And when they found him, he was running around with his head up in the air and this car on his head, and he would run into things, and every time he'd flip his head, it would honk the horn and it would scare him, and they were trying to run him in, and it was quite an episode getting him in. They spent better part of an hour trying to get this thing off him before they finally cornered him, and he finally stumbled and fell, and it came off on his own. But they were, like the wife said, every time he'd throw his head up, that horn would honk, and the calf would run, and it's probably a lot funnier when you see it, but it's one of those things that's just
1: you never forget seeing something like that.
0: Oh, never. Yeah, that's right. That's
1: you ever get a picture of it when it was?
0: No, we didn't. My wife usually has her, the new era, everybody packs an iPhone with a camera on it.
1: There's nothing that doesn't
0: but
1: get.
0: But it was one of those days she didn't have it.
1: Yeah.
0: We sure would have laughed at it, that's for sure. Yeah. Well, she did get a bit of a one, but it's too far away to see.
1: It's a different kind of a cattle drive, for sure.
0: Yeah. Yeah. Well, there's always, if you got cattle, you've always got stories.
1: Well, that's for sure.
0: Yeah.
3: Marion and Lauren Hoffman from Hoffman's Horse Products are with us on that cruise, and we got quite a kick out of Marion telling us how she learned not to jump into the back of a horse trailer that was not hooked up to a truck.
1: Sitting around with Mark and Kathy and Billy and Marion, and Marion, I'm always looking for stories, and you said you had a couple that maybe I should hear?
4: Yes, I do. Lauren was riding on the lease out at Jim, and the trailer, for some reason, the horse trailer was over at his friend's place. And we went over there to pick it up, and then he went off and found his friend for some certain reason, and he didn't come back for quite a while. And he had backed the truck up to the trailer, so I said I needed to go to the bathroom, and I didn't think that his wife was home, and I didn't want to go into the bathroom in the house without somebody being there. So I thought, well, that's fine, I'll just step into the trailer. And we always put the trailer on a rim that has a little wheel, and we just set that wheel in the rim, and everything's fine, eh? And anyway, I got into the back of the trailer, and I shut the door, and I squatted, and just my weight right at the back of the trailer lifted the wheel off of the thing, and away I went across the yard. Do you know how fast you can run with your pants around your knees?
1: Oh, my goodness. Oh, gee. And that's why you usually make sure the trailer is hitched to the truck before you get in it or load your horse.
4: No, that was a real episode.
3: Coming up, stories from Dr. Robert Miller and Jack Brainard, and more of the great songs we played last year, when the best of 2012 continues right after this.
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3: 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Now, this song didn't come out in 2012. It was a couple of years earlier, but it really resonated with ranching families, and it's kind of autobiographical for Brett Kessel from his album My Roots Run Deep, called Calving Time. It's calving.

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0: It was a real treat to get to visit with Dr. Billy Bergen, now a director of the Paniolo Preservation Society and a longtime veterinary consultant to the Parker Ranch on the Big Island of Hawaii. And I knew that he was a colleague of the famous Dr. Robert M. Miller, a horseman, author, cartoonist that I've admired for a long time. And Dr. Bergen told me about one experience he had when Dr. Miller was doing a demonstration on restraining a fractious, cranky horse at the Parker Ranch.
3: That's what I loved about Miller. Everything is slow and easy. You make friends with him. So anyhow, I went to one of the Parker Ranch cowboys named Dan Conejo. And he's in these books. And Dan is a great big Hawaiian warrior type, great cowboy, great horseman. But they were sassy. I hated working on Dan's horses. I hated it because they were scared to death of me. So I asked Dan if he had any ideas. And he said, well, right down there, see... So he said, Billy, remember, I got my big bay gelding down there that you're treating. He said, why don't you just grab him? He's right there. And you could go in and catch that horse. It wasn't a problem. And I brought that gelding over here, and he was easily 16 and a half hands. You know, I explained to Bob, I picked about the worst guy. And he said, that's just what I want. And he was going to demonstrate. I've always been a lover of a twitch, very gently, but I mean, I like a twitch. And he said, no, today we're going to talk about these veterinarians of how you do the hobble, not around the ankles, but you pick up one knee, you pick up the knee, fold it back, and hobble. Well, I don't think Dan ever did that to his horse. I mean, he shot him. I don't think he lifted the leg too high, but whatever it was, that gelding took Bob Miller around this whole courtyard about twice.
0: Now, the neat thing about 2012 was that in March, I was chosen to be on the judging panel at what was called the World Championship of Colt Starting at the Road to the Horse in Murfreesboro, Tennessee, and I got to work with Dr. Miller and the legendary Jack Brainard there. You'll hear some of that conversation that I had with them coming up. Well, here it is. The real story on our 24th annual Spirit of the West cruise. For 23 years, we've taken you to some of the most beautiful, fascinating, and historic places in the world. And in 2027, the Spirit of the West group lands in Tokyo, Japan, to begin an unforgettable 11-day voyage. You'll explore some of Japan's most exquisite sights. 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

Among the great CDs that arrived in 2012 were a couple by Gary Pratt. He's a ranch manager, fine horseman and cowboy, and a songwriter, and I just couldn't wait to play this one from his Lomax collection. The Ball.

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0: Welcome back to the best of 2012 from the Spirit of the West. When I got to sit down with the famous Dr. Robert Miller in Tennessee, we got to talking about the last of the Silver Stream Cowboys, Rex Allen, and his beautiful horse, Coco.
2: Yeah, Coco was one of my patients.
3: Wow.
2: And Rex didn't live very far from where I lived, so we did his veterinary work regularly on his home ranch, and he was a good hand. To me, he was, of all the Western movie stars, he was the best singer. He had a wonderful voice. His voice was so good that if he had training for opera or something like that, I think he'd have qualified. He had this really wonderful voice. I can still hear it. And I remember coming in one evening, 5 or 6 p.m., from my day's calls, and I got out of the pickup truck, and the receptionist came out, and she said, "We got an emergency for you. Rex Allen's on the phone." And I got on the phone, and I said, "Rex?" He said, "Yeah." He said, "Doc, I've been trying to pull this damn calf all day, and I can't get it done. You better come on out."
4: So did you come out and pull it?
2: Oh, yeah, yeah.
4: Was it a tough one, do you remember?
2: Yes, it was tough, yeah.
4: Yeah. You know, isn't that refreshing when we see this world in Hollywood now and stuntmen and stand-ins and everything, and here's the cowboy star pulling his own calf or trying to pull his own calf. Now, isn't that something?
2: Yeah, I had a half dozen of these big-name Western stars that had ranches in my area and were clients. And I'll tell you, and I cannot say this, we also had non-cowboy movie stars as clients because we were commuting distance from Hollywood. And I can't say this for none, but the cowboy stars were gentlemen. They never let their success go to their head. They were salt of the earth. Buddy Ebsen, Wild Bill Elliott. For a short while, Roy Rogers was in our area for several years. But all of they were just the most decent people.
0: Another legend that was on that judging panel for the Road to the Horse World Championship of Colt Starting was Jack Brainard. And he was closing in on his 91st birthday at the time we did the interview, and he still rides every day.
4: Now, can we go way back to your early history, some of your memories from growing up, maybe any stories that you like to share about, I don't know, adventures you had, great triumphs, catastrophes, wrecks, that kind of thing? Where did it all start for you?
5: One of the things, I was born on and raised on a ranch in South Dakota. And I was born in 1921. So I'm going for my 91st birthday now. But historians will tell you that the 20s, at one time in America, were called the Roaring Twenties because there was lots going on and the country was in good shape and everybody was making money, that type of thing. Until 1929, when we had the stock market crash. And things did fall apart after that. Banks went broke, all of them, not just a few, but all of them. Now, in the early 30s, from 30 on to 1934, we were faced with a depression. And people don't understand. We hear radio people tell about what terrible depression type situation we're in, and they don't have a clue. On our ranch at that time, we hired excellent cowboys for $25 a month that worked 14 hours a day. My mother, we milked cows and sold cream and eggs to buy groceries. It was a tough deal. During the Depression, it was so bad my parents decided to go back to Iowa because they had relatives back there. But we left South Dakota in 1932, on the best little ranch you've ever seen. I mean, a good one. There were only two sections of it, but they're about 10,000 acres of lease for nothing. And we had 150 or 200 cows, and we gave that up and just drove away from it, owing $5 an acre on the land and $5 a head on the cows. This was the Depression.
0: Well, a lot of good cowboy poetry was featured here in 2012, and this one is as real as it gets from a great young working cowboy, considered a top hand by everyone who knows what it takes. Boy, he put on a couple of spectacular bronc rides at the Heritage Ranch Rodeo at Farm Fair in November. This is Matt Robertson, and it's called Cowboy's Honor.
3: May the lift of your hand and the turn of your wrist be as fine as the horse you ride. As he learns the hackamore and the bit, and he carries himself with pride. And may the turn of his ear and the look in his eye tell you that he understands, that he'd give his heart and maybe his life to meet his master's command. And honor the horse for all that he is or all that he might be. If you'll view this world through those eyes of his and try to see what he must see. Cause when God made horses, he made them just so. And for us, he did the same. And there are horses and there are men who are just darn hard to tame. But if you handle them firm and you handle them smart and your timing is just about right, well, it won't be long before they're coming around not wanting to give you a fight. Cause a horse and a man can both be a brute and they'll kick if you push them too far. Yet a fair hand can tell when enough is enough and his chips are sitting at par. And if you're any good at playing the game, well, you've learned that you can take with grace. And there's a time to push and a time to give, till it's only yourself that you face. So cowboy, find honor in all that you do, and embrace each day with a plan. Cause there's nothing like riding a good bridle horse, or earning the respect of a man.

Thank you so much for riding along, and I sure hope you can join us right here next week for another collection of stories, songs, and poems about the real West. And thanks again to Mark and Kathy McMillan, our great support crew. 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Till next week, I'm Hugh McLennan. Hope to see you down the trail somewhere real soon.

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1: And interestingly, it also gave that the more you diversify the system, you had a more yield, and so more canola equivalent yield, and more profitability.
2: Knowledge for Resilience, a cross-commodity podcast brought to you jointly by the Peace River Forage Association, the Peace Region Forage Seed Association, the BC Grain Producers Association, and the Northern Cohort. Welcome to episode 15. I'm your host, Nadia Mori. Forage seed production is a bit of a strange bird. Neither is it an annual crop, although it has some components of it. Neither is it a true perennial crop, although it has some components of it. Looking at how forage seed crops could integrate with annual crop rotations is Nidia Canal. Dr. Nidia Canal has been leading the forage research program at the Beaver Larch Research Farm in the Department of Agriculture and Agri-Food Canada since 2016. He developed and diversified the research program covering the aspects of cropping system design, soil and plant nutrients management, plant growth regulation, plant protection, population involvement, breeder seed maintenance, and cultivar testing to support the forage sector in Western Canada. He earned his doctorate degree in plant science from the University of Saskatchewan in 2011 and did postdoctoral work at AAFC Swift Current Research and Development Center till early 2016. He completed his master's degree in agricultural systems from Chiang Mai University in Thailand and completed his bachelor degree in agriculture from Tribhuvan University in Nepal. His research innovations have been published in peer-reviewed journals, conference proceedings, industrial magazines, and extension media. He is the General Secretary of the Nepalese Agricultural Professionals of Americas and a member of the Alberta Institute of Agrologists and various other professional societies. In this episode, we also would like to give a shout-out to ARV's Dog Resources, based out of Dawson Creek, empowering you with the knowledge to build a better relationship with your dog, offering one-on-one training with you and your dog in your own home. Contact Amanda at ARV's Dog Resources and build a better relationship with your dog. Without further ado, let's forage on! Today, I'm super happy to talk to Nidia, who leads the forage research program at the Agriculture and Agri-Food Canada Research Station up in Beaver Larch. Welcome to the podcast, Nidia.
1: Thank you so much, Nadia, for this nice introduction and for providing me with this opportunity to share my experience with farmers, ranchers, and agricultural professionals through this podcast. Thank you so much.
2: You're most welcome. We're extremely happy to have somebody like you up in the north working with forages. You've done a lot of works in many areas, but today we want to focus on a project where you have been working on incorporating forage seed crops into annual crop rotations. Maybe to start off, do you want to give a bit of background on why you thought that project in particular was important to do?
1: So there are lots of issues, and especially because of this changing climate. And so we need to adapt to that. And then we also need to adapt with new opportunities coming up through technology as well. So yeah, in the cropping systems everywhere in the world, and Peace Region is not an exception, there have been lots of changes in agricultural systems, and one of the change is input intensified, simplified agricultural systems. And now it has been already proven and increasingly realized that those simplified systems have less resilience against biotic pressures such as insect pest diseases and weeds and environmental factors. So to adapt in that situation, the diversification of cropping system is realized to be increasingly needed. So the crop rotation is one of the diversification strategy, and the solution for that are sought by our producers, industries, and so we are working based on their priority issues. We think that those are relevant to our producers, what findings we come up with, and will be relevant and readily adaptable to our producers in this region.
3: And when you talk about simplified cropping systems or cropping rotations, can you just maybe expand on that, what that would look like?
1: So, yeah, simplification is less crops, more tight rotation, one the same crop repeats over and over less frequently, sometimes continuously, sometimes alternated by just one or two crops. So that is a simplified system. And again, in the same cropping system also, there are multiple ways of increasing diversity, such as growing multiple crops at the same time. So that is not happening in modern agricultural systems. There is one single crop that repeats itself over and over, or is alternated with one or two crops over and over. And so that system is a simplified system, simplified in terms of less diversity of crops and less diversity of landscape and less diversity of land use.
3: Yeah, I remember when I was in Saskatchewan, sometimes they would joke about doing a canola snow canola rotation.
1: That's right, yeah.
3: So other issues that can come up with these very monoculture focused and maybe very few crops in rotation systems are also increased disease pressures. Do you want to maybe expand a bit on that too? I guess expanding on disease pressures and also the loss of profitability that comes with that.
1: This is a very burning question. And so, yeah, the simplification, how it causes more insect pest disease and weed pressure is, there are lots of surveys done, like what is the status of these. And so over time, and there are the reports that there is increasingly new emergence of some insect pests and diseases, and also herbicide resistance in the system. Especially the reports say that there is an increasing issue of rust, fusarium head blight, sclerotinia, gloom blotch, root rot in wheat, and in canola, club root, black leg, root rots, sclerotinia. Similarly, other pulse crops also have a number of diseases like Escochyta blight, aphanomyces, very difficult pathogen to control, and that lasts for several years in the soil, downy mildew, chocolate spots, and so on. And so similarly, we also hear a lot about increasing incidence of stem, sawfly, grasshoppers, armyworms, wireworms, flea beetles, root maggots. And so the simplification of the system allows them to persist in the system because there is no break. Always there is a host available for them to attack and to maintain their population. If there is different kind of crops and that is not favorable for those diseases and pests, that results in breaking pest cycle. That reduces the pest epidemics and insect pest resurgence and so on. So simplified cropping system that way also. And another factor is actually simplification results in loss of natural enemies of pest and pathogen, and that gives them monotony for their existence there. So that way in the simplified systems have more these biotic stresses. Similarly, for the abiotic stress adaptation, the diversified system allows the system kind of like to be resilient because of different, comparative advantage of different species. Sometimes one crop might not do as good and other crop can compensate for that. That way, the diversification has a buffering effect through both agronomically and then economically through different markets, niches of different products.
3: Certainly lots of incentives to make those rotations more diversified and complex.
1: That's right.
3: So in your project specifically, you were looking at incorporating forage seed crops, correct?
1: That's right.
3: And do you want to just expand maybe what specific rotations were you looking at in your project? How did you set up that trial?
1: We actually utilize the crops that are more popular here. Those we call them keystone crops in peace region. And so we selected four annual crops. Those are wheat, canola, pea, and barley, and four perennial crops, including creeping red fescue, meadow broom grass, alsike clover, and red clover. So we arranged them in such a system that we wanted to have a certain reference check to compare with. So that's why we chose wheat, canola, alternating sequence as a reference check and a standard check, and little bit improved, more diversified check of annual crops is pea, followed by barley, followed by wheat, and then canola. That like 4-year type of rotation, we compare that rotation with integration of grasses, either creeping red fescue or meadow broom grass, or perennial legume seed crops. Those are alsike clover or red clover. And we also, in the long-term combination, we made a kind of transition from, let's say, a grass integrated phase to perennial legume integrated phase as well in the long run in 8 years rotation. So that way we made some 8 rotation sequences and we compare them. And so that way, actually, those cropping system sequences we chose, we a little bit modified also. We have 4 years of, you know, cycles of those rotations. What we learned from there, then we also change something to tweak. Okay, let's see this, what happens. And that way, the cropping systems are not static. Actually, the way we started, they are changing. And so we started that in 2013. And from 2013 to 16, instead of check reference check, that wheat canola is still there. Instead of other a different cropping system, we had canola, continuous canola, as you referred to earlier, canola snow sequence. So that canola, now we thought that farmers already understood the continuous same crop doesn't work, and so there is no value of continuing that, and so we introduced something else instead of that. And from 2017, and so we started having different, and so to my understanding, I thought, okay, let's make it more perennial intensified. But, you know, I learned a lot from there. And so what works and what doesn't work. And if you have a very short transition of perennial to perennial, there are issues as well. The first issue is terminating the first crop effectively. And second issue is effectively establishing the following crop. So in that, some type of like, you know, their intermediary transition of annual crop is needed. That is still six, you know, more diversified rotation, not only perennial and perennial, annual and annual, more functional diversity, even for practical point of view.
3: So that's probably a question that people will have, you know, okay, so if I incorporate a perennial crop, how will I terminate it effectively? And you just mentioned that is obviously one of the challenges that came up. Now, you said you had both grasses, perennial grasses, and then the legumes. Was it harder with the grasses versus the legumes? Was there any difference between the two in terms of termination of stand?
1: Yeah, actually, grasses are more difficult, even among the grasses, creeping red fescue, because it is meant for, you know, herbicide tolerance for the end users. It is a turf grass, right? So you want it to thrive through herbicide applications so that it thrives while other weeds, you know, are killed. So it is pretty difficult. So in that aspect also, yeah, it needs more herbicidal treatments for the termination. And now we are thinking of manipulating its, taking benefit of its physiological condition also. We are still working on how effectively we can terminate. And one strategy is knocking down it twice by rolling so that it is physically wounded. Then at the same time you apply herbicide, then you have a chemical, you know, stress that way. And it also allows taking up some herbicides. And so we learned that technique from a farmer who do that way. So we are testing that. And so we still have that experiment ongoing. So, but it looks promising that way. Another thing is, you know, you let them little bit, you know, invigorate them for the growth by cutting at very low height. So you give them pressure to grow in the fall. When they want to go dormant, put some reserve in the root system. Instead of that, you, you know, activate their growth to our shoot system by cutting them at low level. Then they have a succulent growth coming and give herbicide shot. That way, anyway, there is some mechanical and chemical kind of combination that may need for effective termination. So we are still working on that.
3: Did you also find, like, in the sequence of the rotation that that made a difference, like what crop would go after the perennial crop to help sort of with that termination challenge?
1: And that is another great question. Actually, for that, we found it the herbicide-resistant canola that we have available, that seems to be the best option because after you seed that crop, still you can put herbicide. So let's say glyphosate, like herbicide, broad spectrum herbicide, you have a canola that is not killed, but anything that comes up there and can be killed. So that is kind of like a very specific option so far for that. Yeah, I think in the future, we may have to look at other opportunities. So far, without having, you know, these tillage system, and one tillage would be one of the things turning that. And so in the past, there would be some burning and other type of activities, and that would take place. And so we don't do that anymore because of the environmental concern and carbon dioxide emission and those issues. And so we have that option currently, but we need to work around that, like what other crops can be beneficial and can follow after perennial crops.
3: And when you incorporate the perennial crops, do they stay in for a period of 2 years, or how long are you keeping them in your rotation?
1: For perennial crops, that is another good question. Actually, our situation and somewhere, for example, in Oregon, we saw some fields of orchard grass and other crops continuing in 14th year. So yeah, continuous, once they seeded and they maintained that, it was continuing. And in our system, what I found is, you know, it gets root boundness quite quickly, and perennial crops would not produce much. You know, there is a competition between vegetative growth and seed production, seed tillers. So you will not have much tiller production, seed tiller production after 2 years. So usually for creeping red head fescue, we harvest it for 2 years with good management. And for meadow broom grass and other broom grasses, many of those, and that is for 3 years of production. That means always there is 1 year of establishment. You don't harvest anything in the establishment year. So for Timothy, you can harvest up to 3-4 years in under good management condition. But in our standard practice, it is 2 to 3 years. We do not recommend going beyond that for seed production because that may result in loss of productivity and revenue.
3: In your project, you were specifically looking at incorporating perennial forages for seed production. Mm-hmm. Was that an economic decision? Because then you have also another cash crop, so to speak, that except for the establishment year, but afterwards you will have something to harvest versus just having perennial, say, hay stand or pasture stand that might be utilized differently?
1: So that is a great question. And actually, our experience, through experience, we realized that, you know, if there is a livestock integration or the system is further diversified into seed crop phase to forage crop phase, so that way what you could do is, let's say seed crop doesn't produce any effective tillers, but there is still good amount of vegetative production. So in that, let's say if it is a grass crop, you can incorporate, introduce their maybe clover or others, and so they grow together. Or if there is a clover growing and introduce grass crop, and in that way you can introduce and prolong your production for multiple years. And in the current situation, actually we had that concept in mind, and we submitted one project to beef cluster, and they thought that we are small and too specific for peace reason for that, and so they did not fund. And that was a kind of explanation given. So our colleague was lead in that, and so I had nearly 50% of the components in that, but that was not funded. But we actually, this project experience gave us that type of, you know, intuitive idea. Okay, it might work. And so in the future, that is, you know, livestock integration or more further diversification are considered to be a better solution for the future. So that could be one option I think we need to look into in the future.
3: You've been working at this for quite a few years. Like you stated, this started quite a few years back. What are some of the other things that you were following along and measuring with the integration of the perennial forage crops?
1: Yeah, actually, related to previous question, I think I missed a little bit part of the previous question. I'll build on that. And that is a profitability aspect. So yeah, it was actually a little bit surprising result.

That way you come up with a canola equivalent yield to compare the crops of different kinds, like they have different seeds, different weight, and that way you have like some idea. So, and in that creeping rate fescue followed by canola rotation, that was the highest canola equivalent yield producer. And again, we express that considering little bit of variable cost there between two different rotation. One has a more herbicide need, other one you don't have to have seed every year. So operational seeding cost and seed cost is reduced. We weigh in those and came up with a gross margin, and the same system had the highest gross margin. And interestingly, it also gave that the more you diversify the system, you had a more yield, and so more canola equivalent yield and more profitability. More diverse annual crop rotation, I mentioned earlier, pea, barley, wheat, canola was much higher, profitable than the wheat canola alternation. So yeah, that way, yeah, those comparative advantage that I observed. And so other benefits, based on the literature, there are lots of benefit, and we little bit shed light on earlier breaking pest cycle and so on. So another thing is perennial crops have, you know, higher root to shoot ratio. That means how much they put underground is almost equal to above ground, while annual crops have more nearly or more than five times above ground growth than the underground growth. That means the ratio between above ground and underground, it is more or less like quite close to one. Actually, several studies compilation is that 0.77, that is slightly less than one. That means, you know, the root part is slightly less biomass than the above ground part, to 1.1. Sometimes you have a more biomass underground than above ground. That way, that puts a lot into carbon stock. That finally results in organic matter. You know, that way you have organic matter, and that also helps in building better soil structure, good infiltration, and so that way all those physical and chemical factors, and sometimes actually we also measured microbial activities of beneficial microorganisms that have some nutrient mobilizing properties and other nutrient recycling type of properties. So those activities also enhanced in the perennial system. And so those are some of our measurements and also some reference to earlier work. And one interesting work in the Peace region was in around, I think, 1990s or so, near Fort St. John's. And they measured the, you know, water runoff, comparative water runoff between the monoculture annual system and perennial creeping rate fescue integrated system. So in that, annual system had 35% more runoff. But with that 35% more runoff, there was, you know, fourfold more soil loss from annual system compared to the perennial integrated system. So soil loss means you are losing nutrients from the soil as well. You are, and so there is offsite, a lot of offsite pollution, lots of those offsite effect, and greenhouse gas emission. We are currently just started doing that, but somewhere else in Manitoba they did, and so greenhouse gas emission, the forest, perennial forest crops were net sink, while the annual crops were net source of about like 4 to 5 ton carbon equivalent from the soil or in the soil, the sink in the soil or from the soil. So that way it seems to be environmentally very beneficial as well. What we call lots of all these benefits in agricultural ecosystem, we call them, you know, these ecosystem services. And so those are productive and other regulatory and supportive services. And again, the perenniality also has a benefit. We little bit shed light on before on promoting

0: the natural enemies of pests and pathogens, and promoting pollinators activities as well through legume. Let's say they have showy flowers and provide a lot of nectars, invite pollinators, and that benefits, if you have nearby annual crops, that also benefits annual crops. Yeah, lots of like ecosystem services from the perennial crops in the system.
1: It seems like it's just giving a real positive spin to the whole system, and then it elevates everything, like, more soil organic matter, more water holding capacity, less runoff, all the good stuff, more beneficial insects, more beneficial microbes, everything just spiraling
0: up. Yeah, exactly. Soil health and environmental health. And that gives us a lot of advantage in terms of yield.
1: Yeah. So you were mentioning that the creeping red fescue canola was kind of one of the highest in terms of agronomic benefits. Mm-hmm. I'm surprised it wasn't something that involved a legume like a clover, but maybe that had more benefits on the nitrogen fixation end of things.
0: Exactly. Yeah, that is a great question, actually. Yeah, I had to bring that in previous answers as well. But yes, and actually for clover-based rotation, the farmers have started, having the clovers underseeded with wheat. So that way they do not have to forego all from the first year of establishment. That way you can have still some production. But in our system, we did not do initially that way. Now we started having that, and that doesn't seem to reduce much yield of clover, and establishment success was also there. So, and again, after the clover, we have that actually data, the results showed that, if you have a clover in the system for the following wheat crop and even the next canola crop after wheat, and you may not need nitrogen for the wheat at all, supplemental nitrogen, and the previous crop gives itself, and that way you have a lot of cost advantage from there, reduced cost. And for the canola succeeding crop, from our result, it showed that it can still, for the succeeding second crop, provide up to 50% nitrogen requirement from that. So yeah, it may have even the following year. And so in the past, there was a study done at Beaver Laws itself, and that shows that, one had a, preceding crop alfalfa, and after that they grew wheat, and for 15 years, and it was another stream was all wheat starting from there. So where there was alfalfa, up to 8 years, there was 66 to 114% more yield than continuous wheat. So, it lasted, the effect of legume benefit lasted for 8 years. So that shows the evidence that multi-years of effect of having legumes in the cropping system. So that 15 years, after 8 years only, they even out, and there was no difference detected. So that those are interesting results from our past study. So there are huge, huge benefits of legume integration in the cropping system. Some of them are well documented and some of them are not still documented. Some environmental aspect, let's say, what would be the effect on greenhouse gas emission, carbon sequestration. Those aspects are, need further research, future research, but, agronomic, economic benefits are very extensively, studied around the world. But again, with the exception of forage seed crops, no studies on with the inclusion of forage seed crops. There are studies with forage crops themselves as a perennial and with annual crops, grain crops, and other cash crops. But for forage crops, there are very limited studies still. So, yeah, we are hoping that our study bridges that gap a little bit.
1: That makes a lot of sense. And wow, 8 years afterwards, still having an effect, So showing that it's well worth the little bit of trouble of incorporating that perennial crop, even if it is a little bit of extra work to terminate it, maybe.
0: That's right. Yeah, yeah. Certainly that pays off ultimately in various ways.
1: So is your project, is it still ongoing, or where are you at right now in the project cycle?
0: Yes, and so we had a first phase of the project. Always these projectized things like you get for 3 to 5 years like that. And initially we had a 4-year term, and we got it extended and refunded again and till 2020. And from 2021 to 26, we got funding for 5 years, and this study is still continuing. So we are building on things over the years. So let's say in the first cycle, we looked at just yield and gross margin aspects, the more agronomic aspects. And in the second phase of the project, 2016 to 2020, we looked at those all, what we are looking at. And so then we added those soil properties aspects, like different enzyme activities, organic matter, soil structure, and those aspects. And in the newer phase, current phase from 2021, so we have included additionally more intensive soil health parameters there, and also greenhouse gas emission component there. What happens with the greenhouse gas perspective under different cropping systems? Yeah, that we have a plan to integrate into a model so that you have like integration of all information, you know, the piece of information together, and what will be the resultant effect in terms of economics, in terms of yield, in terms of greenhouse gas emissions, soil health, and everything as a package.
1: Excellent. So farmers should stay tuned for all that information still coming.
0: Yeah, we have. I think, yeah, we are ourselves excited, and it will be exciting result for everyone, I think.
1: Were there some things that really surprised you so far in the years that you've worked on this project, like things you didn't expect would come out?
0: So, yeah, I mentioned earlier a little bit, and itself is the, you know, competitiveness of perennial forage crops after foregoing 1 year of production. I was not expecting that, maybe because I thought I had a perception, okay, these are my marginal crops, and they are allocated to the land where other crops are not profitably grown. Okay, so those are just marginal crops, so they are not, should not be competitive enough with annual crops, those cash crops, but it was not right. So yeah, our result proved my assumption wrong that way. And second thing is, you know, I used to think that, okay, it is not a complicated study, it is just simple study. And so over and over, and so we started understanding, and there is so much more to look at and so much more to understand in a diverse aspect of ecosystem services. And just we talked about it before, you know, how we could best utilize the already established perennial crop system there's, you know, not terminating them directly when they are in peak phase of vegetative production, you know, like, you know, that peak phase starts for vegetative production after second year, then it goes for a few years at least, and at that time we want to terminate because there is too much competition between vegetative growth and reproductive growth. So how can we, you know, better utilize that system? Can it be, you know, used as, you know, a forage phase, you know, after that, rather than terminating it into annual crop system? That allows more perenniality. The more the perenniality in the system, the, you know, better resilience this resilient the system is. Usually they all studies so that will allow very long term perenniality, switch from seed production phase to, you know, the forage production phase, then it withers and you terminate it and go into annual crop phase. I think that will be very advanced and good system to practice with the integration of animals.
1: So many options. And I think especially, say, like last winter, where we had quite a forage shortage, I would presume that it could have been quite profitable to make a hay crop off of that and sell it for what the hay was worth at this time. So it always will depend, right? What each crop is worth at the time. But certainly, I think just the opportunity to have all these options will also help with resilience for the farmer to have different options of whatever crop they want to produce.
0: So the best thing with that system is nutrient recycling, rather than, you know, like you're bringing in too much external input, and instead of that, you are recycling that on farm. That way, you know, you have even fertilizer input in terms of like manure from the livestock system, and your, you know, forage is utilized on farm itself. And so in our system also it should work, because in New Zealand, you know, sheep grazing, sometimes, you know, other livestock grazing is an integral part of this forage seed production system there. And so that way they say that there is a more yield advantage for the crop. And so, yeah, we need to work on here. And sometimes, you know, there they have a less dormant period in the winter, and winter is less severe. And so there is a more time for crops to grow. And here we have a much shorter season. It might not work the same way. But yeah, I think there are some opportunities we certainly must explore for future of our agriculture.
1: Now, if a producer is curious to maybe see some of these rotations in action, are there any field days planned at Beaver Larch, or where the sites are being done? Is there any opportunity for folks to come and see the plots?
0: Sure. Certainly in normal condition, yeah, we used to have, you know, those field days planned. And sometimes, you know, those were planned in the research station itself. And we had opportunity to go outside, and farmers and other agricultural professionals and industry stakeholders would have opportunity to come in the research station to see what we have been doing. So because of this COVID and other situation, and still for this year, and looks like there are some requirements in place, and so that doesn't allow to have, you know, big public events. But, you know, those sort of small individual visits, we started having that. And so we are very eagerly waiting for that, you know, opportunity again to show to our stakeholders what we have been doing. And certainly it will happen next year. For this year, and so I can just explain what is going on in the field. So there are field days, you know, planned for July 20 and 21st. And so we'll have those you know, in the various part of peace region. So there we'll have opportunity to discuss, unfortunately for this year. So, and we will not be able to show for this season. But those, you know, experiments are continuing. There's a growth, crop rotation experiments. And so next year we'll have just, you know, second year of, you know, third phase. So that will continue until 2026. And so certainly we'll have plenty of opportunity to show.
1: And in the meantime, if folks have more in detail questions or in-depth questions, they could probably reach out to you, or maybe some other research. I know you've already published quite a bit of material about this study.
0: Please, yeah, anybody, all stakeholders, I'll feel very privileged to have been questions asked and to respond to their questions by email. And my email, my first name, that last name, that is a little bit long, nityananda.canal, khanal, @agr.gc.ca. And my phone number, 780-354-4264. Yeah, that is my phone number, office phone number. So when we get in touch, and so we want to have like a more discussion and more opportunity to talk, to have a conversation.
1: Do you have any parting thoughts, any sort of final words you'd like to share with producers and stakeholders?
0: Yeah, certainly there are lots of things we can do in the peace region, lots of opportunities, lots of challenges also with global change in terms of climate, in terms of social and everything. So there are lots of opportunities and peace region has lots of potential also. So I think we can work together and so find solution. And so now we have another initiative, that Living Labs initiative, and that gives us more, forum to discuss things and, co-develop the system, co-develop our thought and test our hypothesis together and then, come up with, new solutions to our agricultural system. So I'm looking forward to that opportunity.
1: Certainly, yes. I'm very much looking forward to that too. Along that, maybe you have a little teaser of other projects that you have in the pipeline, or what would you like to look at in the future down the road, maybe in relation to this project even?
0: Yes, we have currently a number of projects going on, and so those include some intensive systems. Those are a little bit traditional. This is more agroecological friendly system, and some of them are conventional system and for helping to produce better seed quality like that. And the seeds have astringent rules and regulation to meet that, like growth regulator application and weed control and nutrient management and those aspects. And I explained a little bit about this termination study, how we can effectively terminate and what would be the best crop to start to establish the following crop. And those aspects are also a prominent aspect. We really want to understand the nutrient cycling and nitrogen nutrient use efficiency here. So the practice here is, applying nutrients in the fall. And so while nitrogen is very sensitive, very mobile nutrient, and it has lots of pathways, incoming pathways to the system and outgoing pathways as well. So we want to quantify and what is the contribution of each incoming pathway. And so nitrogen fixation through various legumes, that is little bit studied, and still there may be some, weeds and other population that still can fix nutrients independently. And again, different, lightening events, like how much there is nitrogen fixation. That way we can work out, how much nitrogen input we need to give and what will be the loss through the system. And so this fall application, how much is nitrous oxide emission that has, more significance. This is one is loss itself of nitrogen. Second is, environmental greenhouse gas emission. And that way, what makes the system running by applying fall fertilizer? And so what keeps the fertilizer in the system that way and going through all these thawing and freezing cycle and lots of leaching events, lots of runoff events. And so we want to study that in more detail in the future. So that way, we might come up with some nutrient use efficiency solutions.
1: Definitely sounds like you have no shortage of projects and ideas and things that still need studying.
0: need a lot of effort, a lot of time. And again, certainly funding is very important. And again, the team, we work together. And so far, we have been working together very effectively with Peace Region Forest City Association. So some colleagues, actually Calvin Yoder, who would work with Alberta Agriculture, and currently he's working through SARDA and Peace Region Forest City Association. And there are new colleagues coming again like you, and so we are excited to work together and to produce even better results in the future.
1: It's not a given that we have some excellent forage researchers right here in the Peace region. So I really appreciate your time today, Nitya, and sharing this exciting and long research project, which is also not always a given that we have these multi-year projects. So really exciting stuff. Thank you so much for sharing the information with us today.
0: Yeah, thank you so much, Nitya, for having me for this podcast. Thank you.
1: Welcome back. As Nidia mentioned, he is more than happy for producers and growers to reach out with questions. You can find his contact information in the show notes. Also, stay tuned for more of his research and findings to be published. Up next will be a discussion with Rob Dunn, an independent agronomist in southern Alberta. Our chat will focus on integrated pest management and how to find a balance between using the best method to protect your crop and your wallet, while also being mindful of regenerative agricultural practices. If you found value in this or other episodes in our Knowledge for Resilience podcast series, please share with your friend, family, and colleagues. 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

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Ixamaga Nichi Wagana.

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1: You have a Canadian business, and I bet you're grateful for the Buy Canadian reminders you hear everywhere. 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So tell me something. How are you helping the cause? 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I'm Terry O'Reilly. 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
2: The District of Chetwynd wishes to notify the public that the following load restrictions will be in effect immediately. 100% legal axle loading is permitted on North Access Road, South Access Road, Nicholson Road, and the Industrial Park. All other municipal streets and roads are restricted to 70% of legal axle loading. The District of Chetwynd thanks you for your cooperation and the effort to minimize the damage to our streets and roads during this spring thaw.
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0: The District of Chetwynd wishes to notify the public that the following load restrictions will be in effect immediately. 100% legal axle loading is permitted on North Access Road, South Access Road, Nicholson Road, and the Industrial Park. All other municipal streets and roads are restricted to 70% of legal axle loading. The District of Chetwynd thanks you for your cooperation and the effort to minimize the damage to our streets and roads during this spring thaw.
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0: 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This week, and for the time being, we are bringing back some of the most enjoyable episodes ever produced on the Spirit of the West. 2012 was a vintage year for great music and outstanding interviews from famous Westerners and everyday ranching families. 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

0: 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This week, and for the time being, we are bringing back some of the most enjoyable episodes ever produced on the Spirit of the West. 2012 was a vintage year for great music and outstanding interviews from famous Westerners and everyday ranching families. 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

0: Got the blues? 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Veteran bluesman Mike Goulden is in the spotlight. Morgan Davis has the Lee Oscar Harmonica's classic cut, his original version of Why'd You Lie from 1982.
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